0: En medio de la tormenta, confía en Dios.
1: If you were a doctor and you had a patient with a bad case of broken spirit, what would you do? You couldn't put a cast on it like you would a broken arm. No pills can cure it, and you can't see it to guess where it hurts. But a broken spirit does hurt, inside and out. What your patient needs is a heaping healthy dose of joyful heart.
2: Proverbs 17, verse 22. A joyful heart is good medicine, but a broken spirit dries up the bones.

0: ti confían los que conocen tu nombre, porque tú, Señor, jamás abandonas a los que te buscan.
1: When a farmer plants seed in his field, he knows it may take months or years of good hard work before he can harvest the wonderful things that will grow there. We need to be patient too and not give up, even when we get tired of doing what's right. Remember, good seed will bring good fruit.
2: Galatians 6, verse 9. Let us not grow weary while doing good, for in due season we shall reap if we do not lose heart.

The song says it only takes a spark to set a whole fire going. And once the fire was lit in one part of Europe, it spread quickly to other areas. John Wycliffe had made a massive impact, not just in England, but further afield in Europe, in particular here in Prague, and the region that was known then as Bohemia. John Huss was of humble birth, and his father died soon after he was born. His mother sought an education for him, and he was able to get admission to the University of Prague as a charity scholar. As she reached Prague with her son, she knelt down and prayed that God would bless his life, a prayer that was answered again and again. He soon distinguished himself by his tireless application to study and by his blameless life. Upon completing his studies, he entered the priesthood and rapidly rose to prominence, soon becoming attached to the court of the king. In a few short years, he was the pride of his country, and his name was known all over Europe. Today, they've built a statue to commemorate him here in the old town square. Several years after becoming a priest, Huss was appointed preacher of the Bethlehem Chapel here in Prague. The founder of this particular chapel had advocated as a matter of importance the preaching of the scriptures in the language of the people. At that time, there was a large degree of ignorance concerning the Bible, and Huss also believed that it was vitally important to preach the scriptures in the language of the people. At this point in his life, Huss came in contact with Jerome, who had proved to be his right-hand man until his death. Jerome was a citizen of Prague, and he had brought back with him from a recent trip to England the writings of John Wycliffe. The Queen of England at that time was also a convert of John Wycliffe, and she was a Bohemian princess, and through her influence, his writings were circulated at length in Bohemia. Huss read them, believed their author to be a sincere Christian, and believed the writings to be true. Huss's impact was growing, not just here in his homeland, but also in neighboring Germany. And soon, news of the work here in Prague reached Rome, and he was summoned to appear before the Pope. To go would be fatal. The King and Queen of Bohemia, the nobility and the government all asked for a local trial, but this was not granted. The trial of Huss went ahead in his absence, during which the city of Prague was put under interdict. This struck terror into the hearts of everyone. No church

0: services could take place. Baptisms, funerals, weddings, those ceremonies that were so key to life in general were not allowed to take place. And through this means, Rome was able to hold sway over the people. The city was in turmoil, and Sahus withdrew to his native village, but he continued to travel to the surrounding countryside where he was able to preach to eager crowds. When the danger and excitement had subsided, he was able to return to Prague, where alongside with Jerome, he was able to continue his work. During this time in Europe, there was not one, or two, but three rival popes, all claiming to be the vicar of Christ. This abuse of power in the church was something that many men strongly condemned, Hus being one of the loudest voices. The emperor at that time, Emperor Sigismund, called for a council in Constance, Germany, to settle this dispute once and for all, and also to deal with some of the new heresies arising from men such as John Hus that they didn't agree with. Hus was summoned to appear before the council and was given assurance of a safe passage by the emperor. Even though he came of his own free will and under the protection of the emperor, upon his arrival, Hus was thrown into prison. The building behind me was used as a prison, and it is believed he was held in the Round Tower. Jerome, his good friend, upon hearing of his plight and wanting to fulfill an earlier commitment that he had made, came here to the city. Upon his arrival, he realized there was little he could do, and he turned to go home, but the alarm had been raised and he was chased down and thrown into prison as well. The Council of Constance was in full swing, with over 18,000 ranking clergy here to settle the papal schism. Such was the moral bankruptcy of the church at the time, though, that in addition to them, there were also 1,500 prostitutes here as well. Both were brought to this church at different times and with vastly different experiences. Hus was brought here, and it's believed he sat in row 24 and gave a resolute and powerful defense of his faith. Jerome sadly initially recanted in September of 1415. The papists wanted a fresh confession and brought him here on the 23rd of May 1416. His conscience had been bothering him, and under the impression of the Holy Spirit, he regained his courage and faith and came here and gave a defense of the Bible once again and pledged himself to stand by it and recanted his former recantation. Both were brought to this spot. Hus on the 6th of July 1415 and Jerome on the 30th of May 1416 and burned to death. Both bore themselves with courage right until the end, with one commentator saying, both bore themselves with constant mind when the last hour approached. They prepared for the fire as if they were going to a marriage feast. They uttered no cry of pain. When the flames arose, they began to sing hymns, and scarce could the vehemency of the fire stop their singing. Hus had unwavering faith until the end. Jerome lost his, then regained it, but both died as heroes. Today, if you stumble or fall in your spiritual walk, know that you can regain the steadfastness, the courage, and the faith through the power of God. May today we have the courage of heroes and the faith of martyrs.
1: We are very glad that you're here with us on Stress Relief. We're going to start off with the Gospel of Matthew, chapter 11, verses 28 through 30. Then Jesus said, "Come to me, all of you who are weary and carry heavy burdens, and I will give you rest. Take my yoke upon you. Let me teach you, because I am humble and gentle at heart, and you will find rest for your souls. For my yoke is easy to bear, and the burden I give you is light." In this verse, Jesus calls us to take on his yoke, and promises that his work will be easy to bear, for he is humble and gentle at heart. When you commit to him, you are relieved of carrying your heavy burdens,

0: He will give your spirit rest. Dear Lord, thank you for showing me that living by faith is easier than carrying the heavy burden of self-righteousness. Keep it right here on WZOL. This has been your stress relief for the day.
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4: Hi there, everyone, and welcome to our program. I'm Aunt Carol.
5: And I'm Uncle Dan. You know, Aunt Carol, I'm glad all of our friends are listening in today because...
4: Oh, let me guess. You know that I always have a story ready to tell, and you're wanting to hear a new one yourself.
5: Oh, you know me so well. So what's it going to be? Let me think. You look like you have something, well, historical in mind.
4: Now, how did you know that?
5: You know me. I know you.
4: Well, I guess you do at that. Yes, something historical. In fact, someone from American history. But you might not have heard about her before.
5: Her?
4: Yes. My story's about a woman. Well, a girl to start with, of course. So let's begin now with my story called Chief Iron Eye's Daughter. Many years ago, according to Indian legend, the Wakanda, or the mysterious life power, brought the Indians to live in a land of water and woods. Over time, the Omaha and the Ponca tribes moved westward to the Mississippi and beyond, eventually establishing villages in what is now Nebraska. And it was here, in June of 1865, during the Omaha's summertime buffalo hunt, that a little baby girl was born in a hide-covered teepee.
6: Ah, my wife. A beautiful baby girl with warm, dark eyes.
7: Yes, husband. Eyes like her oldest sister's.
6: Yes, like those of Bright Eyes.
7: My husband, as chief you say we must change our ways, that your sons and daughters must be ready for tomorrow. You say that our daughters will not receive the Indian mark of honor on their foreheads or the tattoo of the four seasons at their throat. You say they will not be accepted in the white world with these markings, and that our children must have white names.
6: Yes, my wife. You speak well. I look ahead, and I see nothing but the white man. If we are to survive, we must learn their way. So, I should say the white name of our oldest daughter instead. Suzette LaFleche. Suzette, who has very bright eyes.
7: Yes, Suzette, who has seen the season of 11 harvests.
6: And Rosalie, who has seen 4 summers.
7: And Marguerite, who has seen 3 winters. And so, Chief Iron Eye, we must be thinking of a white name for our newest daughter.
4: The name they chose was Susan, Susan LaFleche, the daughter of Joseph LaFleche, or Chief Iron Eye, and of Mary Gale, or the One Woman. Little Susan was born at a time of great change for her Omaha people. Her father was the son of a French trader and an Omaha or Ponca woman, thus making himself half white and half Indian. He had traveled extensively with his father in his youth and had seen the white man's ways while on trading missions to St. Louis. Then, when he was older, he had been adopted by chief of the Omaha tribe, Big Elk.
8: You have done well. Iron Eye, my son, you are brave, you are wise. In time, you will become chief of our people. I, Chief Big Elk, have spoken.
4: Susan's mother, Mary Gale to the white world, was known as the One Woman to her Indian people. She too was half Indian and half white, the daughter of Nokomi, an Omaha, Iowa woman, and John Gale, an army surgeon. She had gone to school in St. Louis when young, but like her husband, she had also returned to her Indian heritage and people. Because of little Susan's parentage, she was likewise half Indian and half white, and even as a child, she was a part of both worlds.

0: girls. How she loved the life and the traditions of her Indian ancestry.
1: Mother?
2: Yes, Susan, my child?
1: Will the men return soon to our camp?
2: If they find the buffalo. And then I will show you how to prepare the meat and how to preserve it. It is during the summer and winter hunts that our people have always gathered meat for the whole year long, and we women know how to make many things from the buffalo, not food only, but from the hides, clothes, robes, even coverings for the teepees.
1: It's so much fun camping in the summer teepee.
2: That's just what I thought when I was your age.
1: Father says every season has its work. Planting in the spring.
2: Yes, after singing the chant of the maize, and then the ritual of the white buffalo robe.
1: For summer hunt while the crops grow.
2: Yes, and gathering them after we return.
1: All the pumpkins and squash and corn and...
2: Yes, if the rain is good and the sun is warm.
1: We like to go to the hilltop after we work in the fields.
2: Oh? Who goes?
1: Me and my friends. It's so beautiful there, golden fields forever.
2: I understand, my daughter.
1: And my brother says he remembers many buffalo there.
2: Your brother Francis remembers better days. He is 7 summers older than you, my child.
1: Father said the buffalo are almost gone now.
2: It is true. Now the hunts are long and hard, but our hearts stay strong.
0: And even while Susan absorbed the customs of her people, she was learning some of the harsh realities created by the meeting of the Indian and white worlds. Her people had been forced to live in an area a tiny fraction of the size of the Omaha's original expansive hunting grounds.
3: By signing this treaty, you agree to sell your land in exchange for payment by the U.S. government to come in yearly allotments. You will now live on the reservation land, as specified.
0: But the government soon quit paying the Omahas for their land. Without the money, without their land, and without the buffalo, which were now becoming more and more scarce, the Omaha people were soon not only poor, but hungry as well. Fortunately, Chief Arnai had prospered somewhat from farming and had cattle of his own, which he soon put to good use.
4: I will feed my people with my own cattle. We will be strong. We will find a way to survive.
0: In addition, when Susan was yet a baby, the government's Indian agent had relieved her father of his official duties as chief and put in place a paper chief, someone the agent could control. Still, the people regarded Joseph LaFleche, Iron Eye, as their true chief. And in an attempt to help his people learn the ways of the white world, he built a wooden house for his family in place of the traditional earthen lodge, the first Indian in America to do so. And while he held the values of his Indian heritage always close to his heart, he converted to Christianity. He was also a firm believer in education.
4: The white men came, just as the blackbirds do, and spread over the country. The Indians' only chance is to become as the white man. We will not forget our ways, but it will please me, my children, that you will learn from the best of the white people. Then you will bring what you have learned back to our people.
0: And so all of the LaFleche children attended school, and Susan loved learning everything. Yet her inspiration to excel also stemmed from her desire to follow in her father's footsteps and to help her people. One experience in particular, when Susan was 12 years old, urged her forward. One night, she learned that an elderly woman of the tribe was very ill, so she went to her lodge to help.
5: Ah, it is the daughter of my chief.
6: Yes, aged one, I have come to help.
5: She is no better. Here, come near.
6: You have sent for the doctor, the agency doctor for the reservation?
5: Yes, my child. 3 times. Look, she reaches out to you.
7: Oh, help me.
6: Here, let me raise your head. A little.
7: Oh.
6: Now, just a sip of this broth.
7: Oh, no. Oh.
6: She has fainted, aged one. The doctor, he is coming.
5: He says he will come, but he has not.
0: As the night wore on, the sick woman continued to worsen. Susan did what she could to ease her suffering,

0: I'll just wring this out and put this cold cloth on your head. Surely the doctor will be here soon. Aged one.
1: Yes, my child.
0: Please, ask the messenger to go again. She grows worse.
1: We have sent for the agency doctor already 3 times. Yes, yes, yes. You speak wisely. We must try again.
2: In spite of 4 pleas for the reservation's agency doctor to come, he never arrived as promised. And in the morning, the sick woman died. Susan was outraged.
0: What kind of doctor does not come when he is needed? Was the night too dark? Was he too busy? He'd rather hunt prairie chickens than help a poor, suffering woman. But then, she was only an Indian, so I guess it didn't matter to him.
2: At this very minute, a strong impression came to Susan. What if she were to become a physician herself?
0: The lives of my people would matter to me. I would come to their side if they needed me. I would not ignore their pleas for help.
2: But how could that even be possible? A woman doctor? There were very few women who had ever dared to do such a thing. But an Indian woman? It had never been done before. What medical school would even think of accepting her? And besides, she had no money. So she would just continue to go to school as her father wished and hope that somehow, someday, she could do something important to help.
3: I hope you don't mind a quick interruption to your story, Aunt Carol, but what you just said, you know, about wondering if something could be possible, especially for a girl.
4: Yes?
3: Well, it just made me think of all the stories we've told over the past years about the wonderful things that girls and women have achieved.
4: Oh, I see your point. Stories we've told, like about Mariah Mitchell, the girl astronomer. Kate Shelley, the girl who saved a whole trainload
3: of
4: people.
3: That's right, yeah.
4: Fannie Lou Hamer, a civil rights leader, and so many more.
3: Right, and if our listeners would like to see what stories we have available on CDs or MP3s download,
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3: Exactly.
4: So why not go and check it out today? 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
3: And now it's time to get back to our story for today, which we call Chief Iron Eye's Daughter.
2: Once Susan had graduated from the reservation's day school, Iron Eye and her mother agreed that she and her sister Marguerite should go east together to the Elizabeth Institute for Young Ladies in Elizabeth, New Jersey. Susan's oldest sister Suzette had attended the same school.
5: You must learn all you can, just like Suzette. She is now a teacher at the Omaha Agency School. You do not want to be looked on as just an Indian. Learn from the white people, from the ones who are good and honest. Then you can help our people too.
2: The day soon arrived when Susan, age 14, and Marguerite, age 17, were aboard the great belching steam train headed eastward.
6: Do you think they will like us when we get to New Jersey, Susan? We won't look like the other students. They don't see many Indians.
0: Well, if Suzette can do it, we can do it. She was all by herself. We at least have each other.
6: No, this iron horse is very noisy.
0: I know! Isn't it wonderful?
2: Once the sisters arrived in New Jersey, they were met at the train station by members of a group that had arranged to pay their tuition. The carriage ride to the Institute was an education in itself.
0: Look, Marguerite! All of the houses are side by side, and so tall.
6: Look at all the carriages.
0: There are so many. Everything looks so big.
6: And sounds so noisy.
2: During the 3 years at the Institute, Susan and Marguerite studied the common subjects of white education, and they also learned about white society, how to act, and how to fit in. In the meantime, their sister Suzette had become well known as a lecturer and advocate for the Indian people.
0: Look, Marguerite! The paper has an article about Suzette and Chief Standing Bear of the Poncas. They're touring all over the country, and our brother Francis, too.
6: Are they telling people about Indian rights and how the treaties have been broken and how we are an honorable people?
0: Yes! Chief Standing

0: Colbert stood up to the government when they put him in prison for leaving the Ponca Reservation.
1: And the only thing he did wrong was to return to the Ponca's homeland to bury his son.
0: But he won his case, and Suzette is his interpreter. The paper calls Suzette Bright Eyes and says she is an Indian princess.
1: Well, I guess she is at that.
0: Anyway, it will be so good to get back home again. I can't wait to see father and mother, everyone!
1: And to see the wide open prairie?
0: Yes! And the big blue beautiful sky!
2: During that summer, while Susan worked at the reservation school, Alice Fletcher, a scientist who studied the cultures of different races, came to the Omaha people to record their traditions and customs.
3: Tell me about the lodges, one woman. You have seen how large they are.
4: Yes, surprisingly large. 30 feet or more across.
3: Inside, there is a place for everything and everyone. The father sits on the left near the middle, and the mother sits with her household items nearer the door.
2: Alice Fletcher became good friends with the LaFleche family through the summer as she tramped many miles visiting with the Omaha people, learning their customs and collecting information. Then one day, caught in the open in a thunderstorm and soaked to the skin, she continued trudging across the prairie until she collapsed in a heap from exhaustion. It was Frances LaFleche who found her, and it was Susan who began trying to nurse her back to health.
0: The doctor says you have inflammatory rheumatism. You'll need lots of bed rest.
4: I'm so weak. I guess I just...
0: Overworked?
4: Yes. I guess you're right.
0: Frances collected all your things. You'll stay with us until you're better, and I'm going to be right here to help.
4: Susan, I don't know how to thank you.
2: But in fact, it wasn't long until Alice Fletcher did find a way to help. Learning that Susan wanted to continue her education, Alice contacted the Hampston Institute, a school which had been established for the education of former slaves. The school had recently opened its doors to Indians as well, but up until now, Hampton's students had all been male. With Alice's inquiries, however, the school decided to also admit young women. Again, both Susan and Marguerite were awarded scholarships and soon found themselves in Hampton, Virginia, busy with the routine of study and work.
0: Well, Marguerite, that's it for the morning. I wish we had classes all day long.
1: Me too. I do like working in the sewing room in the afternoons, though.
0: Well, sewing, maybe. But doing the laundry, ugh. And the sweeping and cleaning.
1: Ugh.
0: I'm jealous. The boys get to learn about agriculture in the afternoon. Which reminds me...
1: What?
0: I think there's one particular boy.
1: Well, maybe. Last Saturday night at the social, he talked to me the whole time.
0: I think one special Sioux Indian has stolen my sister's heart. Charles Picotte.
1: Well, how about your Sioux Indian and a certain T.I.?
0: Thomas Ikinikapi? He isn't my Sioux.
1: Maybe not, but he wants to be.
0: I know. Isn't T.I. the handsomest Indian you ever saw?
1: You know what our people say. A handsome face does not make a good husband. But I know you like him.
0: I do. Very much. But unfortunately, I don't think I have a husband in my future.
1: And why not?
0: Because...
1: Because why?
0: Because I'm not going to get married when we're done here at Hampton. I don't know how, and I don't know where. But I'm going to medical school. I'm going to be a doctor.
2: Susan graduated from Hampton as salutatorian of her class and delivered a speech which was met with thundering applause. She also won an award for academic excellence. Then, with the help of Dr. Martha Waldron, Hampton's school doctor, along with Alice Fletcher, who wrote letters on Susan's behalf, and the Connecticut Indian Association, which promised to help with Susan's tuition, Susan LaFleche entered Women's Medical College of Pennsylvania in October of 1886. Oh, how she loved it! She missed Marguerite, but soon made friends, and she lived at a boarding house operated by Mrs. Smith, where she ate with the other boarders.
5: So, Susan, do you mean to tell me that after

0: you'd finished your dinner here, you'd go off to anatomy class in the evening to dissect it.
1: Dead person? Mm-hmm. A cadaver? Yes, Mrs. Smith. That's how we see how the human body is put together.
2: Oh, my goodness. I can't even imagine.
3: But how did you stand it? Especially after you just ate. I just couldn't...
1: It's so fascinating, Elizabeth. Six of us worked on each cadaver. We had already learned the names of all the nerves and muscles, and we
0: Here, girls. More rolls. Pass them on. Mm-hmm.
4: I can see a male student doing that, maybe, cutting up bodies, but a woman?
1: Well, don't think that we women students are the squeamish ones. Why, just yesterday, we got to observe an operation for the first time and-
3: You watched? When they operated on a real live person?
1: It was so amazing, so interesting.
4: I would have fainted.
3: Me too.
2: Me too.
1: Well, it wasn't a woman who fainted, but one of the male students who had come to observe. He had laughed at us women, called us girls, and said we'd scream and faint. Down he went at the first incision. His friends carried him out, and we girls tried very, very hard not to laugh.
5: The next year, Susan became a U.S. citizen when the government granted citizenship to all Omaha Indians. She continued learning more and more about the white world, and because of her friendship with Alice Fletcher, she was invited into some of the finest homes in Philadelphia. She used every opportunity to talk about her people and her dream of someday having a hospital on the reservation. Then after 2 years, she was able to return home before fall classes began again.
6: Susan, my child, your father and I have been very ill. We are so glad you have come home for the summer.
1: Don't you worry about a thing, Mother. I know how to do everything here. You and Father just rest. And in between it all, I'll visit the people who are ill. I know a measles epidemic has swept the reservation, and I know I can help.
5: Right after Susan returned to school, she received word that her beloved father, Chief Iron Eye, had died. She was devastated, and she was particularly sad that he could not be there on the day of her graduation in March of 1889. It was his vision to help his people survive in the new white world that had helped to inspire Susan to become a doctor. Immediately after graduation, she returned home, and in no time she was appointed as the doctor for the entire reservation, where more than 1,200 Omaha people now came under the care of Dr. Sue, as they called her. It was a daunting, almost impossible job, but she faced it with kindness and with courage.
7: Dr. Sue, you come? Please.
1: What is it, Mikasi?
7: My daughter, she very sick. You come?
1: Yes, of course.
7: You will come now, in bad storm.
1: I'll grab my bag and saddle my horse. We'll leave immediately.
8: Dr. Sue, tell me about germs. She say germs cause disease. She say we should not all drink from same cup. We should each have own cup.
9: Yes. She say we should wash our hands before we eat, and when we make our food. Washing will kill germs, she speak of. It will help us stay well.
10: Dr. Sue, my brother has been arrested. He needs someone. Speak for him. We not know English. Will you?
1: Of course. I'll be glad to translate for him.
11: Dr. Sue, my wife, she screamed with pain.
12: Dr. Sue, my son, Tathan, fall from horse very bad.
13: My wife need you. She having baby. She very weak.
14: You come, Dr. Sue, please. Big fight. Big Jimmy drunk.
1: Oh, how I wish our people would never touch the white man's fire water. How many are hurt?
14: Big Jimmy strong.
1: Yes, yes, never mind. Just tell me where. I'm so sorry, Wapoga. Your wife was very ill. It was influenza.
11: Thank you, Dr. Sue. I know you do all you can. I know you try.
4: You know, our people say,

0: The path of the lazy leads to disgrace. We are known as an honorable people, a thoughtful people. That is why alcohol is not a friend to the Indian. It makes him lazy. It brings disgrace. It steals his honor. You and your daughter both have an eye infection, Rosie. I have medicine that will make it better.
1: Thank you, Dr. Sue.
0: Everyone in your family should use separate water basins and separate towels. That will help protect your other children from getting the infection.
2: Dr. Sue, my head. It hurts so bad.
0: I have some medicine just for you, little one. Here now, take this spoonful.
3: Husband, very sick. He very hot. He said, go get Dr. Sue. She helped me. So you come?
0: Yes, of course I will come.
4: And so it went, week after week, year after year. Dr. Sue did the work of three men, charging through blizzards, rain, and heat, tending the sick and injured, educating her people about sanitation, encouraging them to shun alcohol, helping them with financial and legal problems, taking food to the hungry, and comforting them in times of death and family crisis. She covered the entire reservation, measuring 15 by 30 miles single-handedly, and remembering her childhood experience when the agency doctor would not come, she never said no to a plea for help. In time, she did marry, and her husband, Henry Picot, was a brother to Marguerite's husband. They had two children, Carl and Pierre, who sometimes made trips with her to see her patients. And eventually, she saw her dream come true.
0: On this day, January 8th, 1913, I am honored to announce that thanks to the generosity of both Indians and whites, we have built this hospital on our reservation here at Walt Hill, Nebraska. We are now open for business.
4: And Susan was in complete charge of the facility. Sadly, she died just 2 years later, after more than 25 years of faithful service to her people, from a painful bone disease. It was a terrible loss to her Omaha brothers and sisters. Susan LaFleche Picot, their beloved Dr. Sue, Chief Iron Eye's daughter, was not only the first Native American woman to become a doctor, but she had also essentially assumed the role that her father had so ably filled, that of leader, advisor, and chief of her people, the Omaha Nation.
5: My, my, Aunt Carol, what an amazing woman. I guess it just goes to show what dedication and education can accomplish.
6: Mm-hmm.
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8: This is Aunt Carol
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1: I have two children of my own, and of all the jobs I have, the most important one is to teach them what my father taught me, to trust and obey the Lord. 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

0: No solo de pan vivirá el hombre, sino de toda palabra que sale de la boca de Dios.
1: No one completely understands how life begins or how a baby is so wonderfully formed in a mother's womb. Only God knows how to perform such a miracle. Stitch by stitch, row by row, He carefully knits each piece into place.
2: From Psalm 139, verses 13 and 14, You knit me together in my mother's womb.